0: What shapes more who we turn out to be, our DNA or the way our parents raised us? Today, there is more pressure on parents than ever before. They're putting in more hours, there's more focus on what they should do, and more parenting advice than ever. But how much does what we do as parents really matter? That's up for debate. I'm John Donvan. This week on Open to Debate, is parenting overrated? 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
7: What shapes more who we turn out to be, our DNA or the way our parents raised us?
8: Children are not blank slates. They come into the world with genetic predispositions that parents respond to and do not create.
9: Declaring DNA to be the only major systematic force in people's lives isn't only scientifically inaccurate, it's potentially dangerous.
10: Inherited DNA differences account for about 50% of the differences between children on all psychological traits, their personalities, their mental health and illness, and their cognitive abilities and disabilities.
8: Robert makes a very persuasive point that the children who have parents who love to read, they'll have children who love to read. But I would argue that if they are living in a family where they can't afford a book, that it doesn't matter if they're trying to elicit this behavior.
7: I'm John Donvan. Coming up on Open to Debate, is parenting overrated? That's right after the news.
11: Live from NPR News in Washington, I'm Ryland Barton. The European Union has proposed making Canada its first associate member. President Trump says the move could be considered a hostile act.
12: Canada's been a terrible trade partner, and no, I don't see that. And if they do that, if I think it's at all a hostile act, I will put very serious tariffs or stop trading with Europe on many things. So if they do that, if Europe does that, with a bad intention. If it's a good intention, that's fine. If it's a bad intention, we'll put very heavy tariffs on Europe.
11: Canadian Prime Minister Mark Carney has been seeking to build ties with the EU and rely less on the U.S. amid President Trump's trade war and talk of making Canada the 51st U.S. state. Democratic Congresswoman Joyce Beatty has filed a request for an emergency court hearing regarding the Kennedy Center in Washington, D.C. after the center's board shut down the complex's main building. NPR's Anastasia Tsiolkas has more.
13: Representative Beatty, Democrat from Ohio, is asking the federal court to force the board, including its chairman, President Trump, to explain why they closed the Kennedy Center so suddenly in what appears to be a major escalation of the fight over the future of the arts institution. Just this week, Judge Christopher Cooper had said he needed to approve any closure ahead of the renovation. Cooper also ruled that the board cannot add President Trump's name to the front of the building. The board has already filed an appeal, and President Trump vowed on social media to take the fight all the way to the Supreme Court. Trump also said he will not renovate the center without his name on it. Anastasia Tsoukas, NPR News.
11: President Trump's nominee for Surgeon General, former Fox contributor Dr. Nicole Sapphire, said during a confirmation hearing today she doesn't believe childhood vaccines cause autism. That puts her out of step with her potential future boss, Health Secretary Robert F. Kennedy Jr., who has promoted the theory. Widespread scientific consensus has concluded a link between autism and vaccines doesn't exist. The Surgeon General post has been vacant throughout Trump's second term. More people than expected dined out last month. NPR's Alina Selyuk has the latest restaurant spending numbers.
14: Retail sales grew 1.2% from July to August. That marked a recovery from a dip in spending we saw between June and July. Federal data shows that people spent more across the board, buying clothes and electronics and likely school supplies for back to school. Compared to a year earlier, spending grew 6%. Higher prices are part of the story, with people spending more somewhat because things are costing more. Spending at gas stations is one prime example. Sales there surged 21% in August compared to August of last year, but the price of gasoline was up even more than that last month, suggesting some people might in fact be buying less. Spending at restaurants and bars grew nearly 6%. Alina Selyuk, NPR News.
11: U.S. stocks slipped today. This is NPR. The Trump administration has announced travel bans on officials it claims are responsible for discriminating against white people in South Africa. Secretary of State Marco Rubio said he would revoke visas from those the U.S. says are responsible for policies that allow for uncompensated land seizures and race-based discrimination. The South African government rejects the administration's allegations. Scientists have created a new model for studying brain diseases. As NPR's Ping Huang reports, it involves putting human brain cells into mice.
15: Researchers have struggled to understand and treat brain disorders because on a biological level, they can't really study them in living humans. Sergio Pashka is a neuroscientist at Stanford.
16: There's been this quest of trying to build models of the human brain outside of the human body and then deploy them very systematically towards studying this devastating disorders of the brain.
15: Pashka and his colleagues have created a new model in which about 50% of a mouse's brain by volume is replaced with lab-grown human neurons. They offer better models for studying early developmental diseases like cerebral palsy. The research is published in the journal Nature. Outside researchers say this work was done with strong ethical oversight, but it could raise serious ethical questions if it's replicated in larger animals like pigs or primates. Ping Huang, NPR News.
11: Former President George W. Bush has a new book of oil paintings coming out in March featuring his portraits of political prisoners and dissidents. The book includes 44 paintings and biographical sketches featuring figures like the late Kurdish-Iranian activist Jina Mahsa Amini. This is NPR News from Washington.
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4: Back to our guests in a moment, but first a word about what's coming up tomorrow. Nearly 200 women in the U.S. have died from ectopic pregnancies since 2020, almost double the previous 6 years. That's when an embryo implants outside the uterus where it can't develop. If left untreated, the embryo can rupture, causing deadly bleeding. A new investigation from ProPublica explores the role state abortion restrictions could be playing in the recent spike in deaths. And we want to hear from you. If you've ever experienced an ectopic pregnancy, we'd be honored to hear your story. How did you discover you had an ectopic pregnancy, and how did you go about receiving treatment? How easy or difficult was it for you to get the care you needed? Call us at 855-236-1A1A. If you live in a state with abortion restrictions and are pregnant or trying to become pregnant, what questions or concerns do you have about getting the reproductive care you need? Our number is 855-236-1212, or leave a message with our app, 1A Vox Pop, and we'll share what you know tomorrow.

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1: It's Morning Edition on listener-supported Radio IQ. The time is 5:42. Good to have you with us early on a Thursday. I'm Jeff Bossert. The U.S. trade war with Canada is making lots of things more expensive for Americans in border states.
2: Canada is Montana's single largest trading partner by many times over.
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1: Expect a chance for rain the next few days. Today, primarily in areas west, we'll have some showers and storms with more sunshine in the east. Highs in the low 80s to 92 around Roanoke and Danville. Some clouds tonight. Possible showers in the western fringe of the state tonight. Lows in the mid-60s and low 70s. More clouds tomorrow. More scattered showers and storms, especially in western Virginia. Highs in the little upper 80s, 90 for Danville. We'll keep some clouds Saturday. Highs in the upper 70s to mid-80s. It's 5:45. It's Morning Edition on Radio IQ.
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9: 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I'm E. Martinez.
10: And I'm Michelle Martin. Good morning. In Massachusetts, some people get meals delivered to their doorsteps for free as medicine prescribed by their doctors. 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
11: Every morning, cooks begin to filter into the kitchen at a Boston nonprofit called Community Servings. They get to work chopping fresh vegetables and boiling whole grain pasta.
12: First cooks are in around 5, just to get started.
11: Diana McPhee is executive chef here. She says some sick people need soft food, others need less fiber, and many are watching their sugar.
12: When we write a recipe, we base it on sodium, carbohydrates, potassium, and phosphorus.
11: The food is for people who have chronic diseases and can't cook for themselves. Each meal is carefully portioned and sent to patients like Steve Honyotsky. He gets a delivery every Friday morning.
13: Lentil and roasted vegetables. Delicious.
11: It's a big bag full of his meals for the week.
13: Chicken salad Provençal. That has the chicken and the raisins and some...
11: The food is tailored to help Honyotsky manage his diabetes and obesity. And he says it's working. He's using less insulin, he's lost weight, and he's been able to avoid a knee replacement.
13: Less pressure on my knees means less pain and more time to delay if I ever have to have surgery.
11: Honyotsky is among more than

0: do for our health and happiness and how we can have more of it. Come for the science and stay for a good time today on 1A from 10 till noon.
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0: We'll expect some daily rain chances heading into the weekend. More clouds and the possibility of showers and storms today, mostly in areas west, but Charlottesville also has some chance for some showers and storms, a little more sunshine as you head east of there, and highs in the low 80s in the southwest, around 93 for Danville, as well as the Roanoke area. Some cloud coverage tonight, possible showers, rumbles of thunder in areas west, lows in the mid-60s to lower 70s. More clouds throughout the entire region tomorrow, scattered showers and storms, and most of them in western Virginia, and highs in the low to upper 80s.
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0: 66 degrees in the Wise area. Blacksburg is 59. Roanoke, 64 degrees. 62 in Danville. Charlottesville right now has 66. We have 67 in Richmond. It's 6:45.
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0: It's Morning Edition on Radio IQ. I'm Jeff Bossert. When Charlottesville's chief of police took office in January of 2023, it made a reduction in gun violence a priority. Today, the city reports a 51% reduction from 2024 to 2025. And Sandy Houseman reports on possible reasons for the decline and why, despite efforts by police and community leaders, the problem persists.
6: The population of Charlottesville is small relative to other cities in the Commonwealth. It has about 45,000 year-round residents. In 2024, 163 of them were arrested for violent crimes. But in 2025, the number fell to 123. Police Chief Michael Kochus credits a targeted, data-driven approach to prevention.
7: We sit down and review the prior month's data, and we will adjust how we're deploying our resources based on what we're seeing, trends we're looking at, and then identifying those specific individuals that continue to prey on communities.
6: But he says the problem of gun-related crime persists, in part because guns are so prevalent, but also because people are picking fights online.
7: Most of the gun violence that we're seeing stem from petty beefs, more individuals carrying firearms. But now what you're seeing is these petty beefs that start and they get online on some type of social media or something, and they linger out there. And next thing you know, they're picking up firearms and trying to settle those petty beefs.
6: A number of community groups have stepped up to try and address this and other causes of gun-related crime. The Uhuru Foundation, the Fountain Fund, Central Virginia Violence Interrupters, and most recently, Voices of Black Mothers United. Its founder is Sylvia Bennett Stone, whose daughter, a college student hoping to become a pediatrician, was a bystander killed in a gas station shootout.
8: Because our young people who are doing more of the shootings, stealing guns, don't know how to shoot. They don't know how to aim. And in their heart, they really don't care. They become desensitized to trauma, and they think this is life.
6: Bennett Stone's organization recently set up shop in Charlottesville and Richmond, hoping to help parents prevent tragedies. She says police can't do this job alone.
8: They may not know how to address the violence in a certain community. That doesn't mean that they don't care. They just

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1: It's 7:19. I'm Jeff Bossert. Good morning. It's good to be with you on a Thursday for Morning Edition on listener-supported Radio IQ. Up ahead, an increasing number of Republican candidates are using anti-Muslim rhetoric in campaign ads.
2: They basically are saying radical Islam is infiltrating our communities, our way of life is at stake. 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
1: This bigotry has been met with virtually no condemnation from the GOP. 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
1: Increasing chances for rain the next couple of days. We'll have some showers along and west of the Blue Ridge today. Charlottesville has a pretty good chance as well. More clouds in the west, more sun as you head further east, and highs in the low 80s to low 90s. Some clouds, possible showers, rumbles of thunder tonight, lows in the mid-60s and low 70s. Expect more clouds, possible scattered showers and storms, mostly in western Virginia tomorrow. Highs in the low to upper 80s for most. We'll keep some clouds Saturday, possibly a couple of showers in the southwest, and cooler, highs in the upper 70s to around 84 in Danville. We have 64 degrees in Roanoke, Danville 62, Charlottesville 66, 67 degrees in Richmond.
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0: 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I'm Michelle Martin.
6: I'm Amy Martinez.
7: And I'm Leila Fadel. I'm not gonna write you a love song. That's the hit song from 2007 that introduced the world to singer and songwriter Sarah Bareilles. She's since written the Broadway musical Waitress, released multiple albums, and starred in the sitcom Girls 5 Eva. Her latest work is a bit of a departure, though. It's a collection of songs and a documentary about how we cope with loss.

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1: 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U.S. trade war with Canada is making a lot of things more expensive for Americans in border states.
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0: Opera Roanoke, presenting Verdi's La Traviata, September 19th and 20th at the Jefferson Center. 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
1: Expect some daily chances for showers headed into the weekend. Possible showers and storms as we move through the day, mostly in areas west, but we'll also see a decent chance around Charlottesville today. More sunshine further east of there, and highs in the low to upper 80s, around 93 for the Danville area. Some clouds tonight, possibly a shower rumble of thunder in areas west, lows in the mid-60s and low 70s. More clouds throughout the region tomorrow, scattered showers and storms primarily for western Virginia, and breezy, highs in the low to upper 80s, around 90 in Danville. We have 59 degrees in Blacksburg, Roanoke 64, Stanton 67 degrees, 66 in Charlottesville. Richmond has 68 at 7:45.
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1: You're listening to Morning Edition on Radio IQ. I'm Jeff Bossert. This week, Floyd County is hosting 30 artists who are spending the week outside painting scenes in the Floyd Plein Air Biennial. Mason Adams roamed the Blue Ridge Parkway with one of the organizers and has this report.
3: Sean Hatter stands by Rakes Mill Pond, bathing in nature as he tries to capture just how the light reflects off the water and the wooded ridges beyond.
4: I do a lot of studio painting, and when you're out here in nature, painting from life, hearing the sounds. Yesterday I was painting by a river, and you could hear the fish flopping in the river. You could hear the insects trilling, the birds singing, and it was just so peaceful. And you can look at each and every plein air painting you've done, and all that, the senses come back to you, the smells you're smelling, the sounds, everything comes back to you. Whereas a studio painting, you just smell turpentine. That's pretty much all you remember.
3: Hatter is one of 30 artists who were selected in the 5th Floyd Plein Air Biennial. The painters travel here from 10 states, but Hatter is from right here in Floyd County. They're taking the week and spending it around the county as part of a 6-day event that puts them in a variety of settings. Today, it's the Blue Ridge Parkway. This week, the artists will create more than 100 paintings. There are awards and the opportunity to buy and sell paintings, but for Hatter, it's not about all that.
4: Being a creative person, the everyday humdrum of life takes something out of you, and the opportunity to sit here to absorb nature, sometimes this is even secondary. I mean, it's nice, yeah, and I enjoy doing it, and I love it, but it's the whole process of it, of taking it in, of learning how to see color, how do I mix that color, how do I capture that color. And then there's some colors realizing I'm never going to get close to that. I just leave it alone. But just the chase of it, it feeds your soul. It feeds my soul.
3: Jolianne Wood launched Floyd Plein Air in 2015 when she invited a small group of friends to join her for a long weekend of open-air painting at the Chateau Morissette Winery. The Floyd Center for the Arts picked it up and expanded the event in 2017. And although Wood has moved to Massachusetts, she returns every 2 years to organize, curate, and participate.
5: This is our 5th installation of the event, so we're really happy that it's had teeth, and it is very much supporting the community and the artists.
3: David Durrell traveled from New Jersey. He applied a couple of years ago but didn't get in. He was accepted this year and made a trip down to Floyd County to scout for locations. He's working a landscape in the Rocky Knob area. Layers of mountains pop out from his painting, accentuated by unexpected spots of pink.
6: I use a lot of colors in my work, a lot of what they call non-local color. And non-local color are colors that you won't necessarily see when you look out, but by spacing them through the painting, it bounces your eye around the scene.
3: Albert Schubert is just applying fresh paint to a canvas, looking out from in front of the Rocky Knob Visitor Center.

0: The boss of Snapchat says it would be willing to implement time limits restricting how long teenagers can spend on the app. Evan Spiegel told the BBC he believed this could be an important step forward.
1: We really think it's important for parents to be in control of their teens' experience online and, of course, on Snapchat. That was a step forward, and we want to figure out how we can be part of the solution as well and hopefully get to, you know, an industry-wide solution.
0: And patients in England with a type of incurable breast cancer can now receive the life-extending drug Enhertu on the National Health Service. Claire Rowney from the charity Breast Cancer Now called it a monumental day for patients suitable for the treatment.
2: Not only does it kind of stop the cancer spreading in its tracks, but it also really improves the quality of people's lives. There's a lady who I spoke to recently who accessed the drug privately. She's been able to see her daughter get her GCSE results. The idea that thousands of women will now be able to have those moments, I think, is just fantastic.
0: I'm Temeskin Debasai at the BBC in London.
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4: It's Morning Edition on Radio IQ. I'm Jeff Bossert. When Charlottesville's chief of police took office in January 2023, he made a reduction in gun violence a priority. Today, the city reports a 51% reduction from 2024 to 2025. Sandy Houseman reports on possible reasons for the decline and why, despite efforts by police and community leaders, the problem persists.
5: The population of Charlottesville is small relative to other cities in the Commonwealth. It has about 45,000 year-round residents. In 2024, 163 of them were arrested for violent crimes, but in 2025, the number fell to 123. Police Chief Michael Kochus credits a targeted, data-driven approach to prevention.
6: We sit down and review the prior month's data, and we will adjust how we're deploying our resources based on what we're seeing, trends we're looking at, and then identifying those specific individuals that continue to prey on communities.
5: But he says the problem of gun-related crime persists, in part because guns are so prevalent, but also because people are picking fights online.
6: Most of the gun violence that we're seeing stem from petty beefs, more individuals carrying firearms. But now what you're seeing is these petty beefs that start and they get online on some type of social media or something, and they linger out there. And next thing you know, they're picking up firearms and trying to settle those petty beefs.
5: A number of community groups have stepped up to try and address this and other causes of gun-related crime. The Uhuru Foundation, the Fountain Fund, Central Virginia Violence Interrupters, and most recently, Voices of Black Mothers United. Its founder is Sylvia Bennett Stone, whose daughter, a college student hoping to become a pediatrician, was a bystander killed in a gas station shootout.
7: Because our young people who are doing more of the shootings, stealing guns, don't know how to shoot. They don't know how to aim. And in their heart, they really don't care. They become desensitized to trauma, and they think this is life.
5: Bennett Stone's organization recently set up shop in Charlottesville and Richmond, hoping to help parents prevent tragedies. She says police can't do this job alone.
7: They may not know how to address the violence in a certain community. That doesn't mean that they don't care. They just don't know how. Those in the community would know best as to what's going on this block that needs to stop.
5: And they may also have a sense for other parents who are struggling.
7: Some of us need help in parenting and may not want to ask. We can identify those who don't know how to ask and just bring those resources in for them.
5: She says kids today need to be taught, by example, how to be kind, and recalls her latest opportunity to do so.
7: You know how you go through Chick-fil-A drive-thru, one person go, this one go. And I was getting ready to go, and the other car was coming, and she literally got out of her car. You just, if I would have met her with that same attitude, what would have happened? But I recognized that it may be a bad day for her. And I did not get out my car, but I did say, ma'am, I'm so sorry. Please go head on and let me pay for your bill.

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1: A check of traffic from Virginia 511. A couple of rather significant items to pass your way at this hour. We'll start in Richmond. There is a vehicle crash on I-95 South at mile marker 75.4. The south right lane, right shoulder both closed. Traffic backups are approximately 3.5 miles there. Again, that is the scene of a vehicle crash in Richmond on I-95 South at mile marker 75.4. In Wythe County, a tractor-trailer crash. This is on I-81 northbound, mile marker 64.3, where the north right shoulder is currently closed. Traffic backups there are approximately 5.5 miles. Again, that is a tractor-trailer crash in Wythe County, I-81 north, mile marker 64.3.

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1: For Radio IQ News, I'm Craig Wright. When Charlottesville's chief of police took office in January 2023, he made a reduction in gun violence a priority. Today, the city reports a 51% reduction from 2024 to 2025. Sandy Houseman reports on possible reasons for the decline and why, despite efforts by police and community leaders, the problem persists.
2: The population of Charlottesville is small relative to other cities in the Commonwealth. It has about 45,000 year-round residents. In 2024, 163 of them were arrested for violent crimes. But in 2025, the number fell to 123. Police Chief Michael Kochus credits a targeted, data-driven approach to prevention.
3: We sit down and review the prior month's data, and we will adjust how we're deploying our resources based on what we're seeing, trends we're looking at, and then identifying those specific individuals that continue to prey on communities.
2: But he says the problem of gun-related crime persists, in part because guns are so prevalent, but also because people are picking fights online.
3: Most of the gun violence that we're seeing stem from petty beefs, more individuals carrying firearms. But now what you're seeing is these petty beefs that start and they get online on some type of social media or something, and they linger out there. And next thing you know, they're picking up firearms and trying to settle those petty beefs.
2: A number of community groups have stepped up to try and address this and other causes of gun-related crime. The Uhuru Foundation, the Fountain Fund, Central Virginia Violence Interrupters, and most recently, Voices of Black Mothers United. Its founder is Sylvia Bennett Stone, whose daughter, a college student hoping to become a pediatrician, was a bystander killed in a gas station shootout.
4: Because our young people who are doing more of the shootings, stealing guns, don't know how to shoot. They don't know how to aim. And in their heart, they really don't care. They become desensitized to trauma, and they think this is life.
2: Bennett Stone's organization recently set up shop in Charlottesville and Richmond, hoping to help parents prevent tragedies. She says police can't do this job alone.
4: They may not know how to address the violence in a certain community. That doesn't mean that they don't care. They just don't know how. Those in the community would know best as to what's going on this block that needs to stop.
2: And they may also have a sense for other parents who are struggling.
4: Some of us need help in parenting and may not want to ask. We can identify those who don't know how to ask and just bring those resources in for them.
2: She says kids today need to be taught by example how to be kind, and recalls her latest opportunity to do so.
4: You know how you go through Chick-fil-A drive-thru, one person go, this one go. And I was getting ready to go, and the other car was coming, and she literally got out of her car. You this, da, da, da, da, da. If I would have met her with that same attitude, what would have happened? But I recognized that it may be a bad day for her. And I did not get out my car. But I did say, ma'am, I'm so sorry. Please go head on and let me pay for your bill. I met her with that kindness, opposed to matching her with that anger.
2: Bennett Stone is working with UVA Health, which recently hosted its third annual Gun Violence Prevention Summit and has launched a hospital-based violence intervention program to connect victims with community-based support. That's because they have a 45% chance of suffering another violent injury within 5 years. Violence intervention specialists meet with victims and their loved ones to talk about the risks of retaliation and re-injury. They also follow up to help patients make life changes to reduce the odds of future assaults. I'm Sandy Houseman.
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1: The best option for the owners of these homes, that report on the way, just after the top of the hour news from All Things Considered on Radio IQ.
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1: Crews continue to work at the scene of a couple of accidents on our interstates this afternoon. First of all, in Richmond on I-95 southbound, mile marker 75.4. A crash there has the south right lane and right shoulder closed. Traffic backups are 3.5 miles. In Wythe County, the scene of a tractor-trailer crash on I-81 northbound. This one at mile marker 64.3. Traffic backups there are 5.5 miles.

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5: 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I'm Juana Summers.
0: And I'm Mary Louise Kelly. In Kenya, many pregnant women do not have easy access to the internet.
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7: Live from NPR News in Culver City, California, I'm Dwayne Brown. The State Department says it's approved the sale of F-35 fighter jets to Saudi Arabia. That's something the Saudis have been seeking for years, as we hear from NPR's Michelle Kellerman.
8: According to the State Department, Saudi Arabia wants to buy 48 F-35 Lightning II Joint Strike Fighter aircraft with conventional takeoff and landing and 49 Pratt & Whitney engines. The $24.3 billion package would also include communications equipment and other technology. Saudi Arabia has been trying to modernize its military as it's mired in a years-long conflict in Yemen. The State Department says this proposed sale will not alter the military balance in the region. It's long been U.S. policy to maintain Israel's qualitative military edge. The deal is likely to face some hurdles in Congress. Michelle Kellerman, NPR News, the State Department.
7: Congress is also considering a bill to financially compensate some U.S. citizens taken hostage by other nations. That bill is named after a Michigan man Russia wrongfully detained. From member station WDET, Quinn Kleinfelter reports.
9: Russia imprisoned Paul Whelan on bogus espionage charges. He was released in 2024, but struggled to find health care and employment. Now, Michigan Congresswoman Haley Stevens is introducing the Paul Whelan Hostage Compensation and Reintegration Act. Whelan says it would provide badly needed financial help to those wrongfully detained by foreign adversaries.
10: Hostages lose freedom. That means I wasn't earning an income. I wasn't saving for retirement. And when I came home, I found that my home was gone, my cars were gone, everything was gone, and I had to rebuild my life.
9: The money would come from the Justice Department's Asset Forfeiture Fund. For NPR News, I'm Quinn Kleinfelter in Detroit.
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11: Radio IQ News, I'm Craig Wright. Governor Abigail Spanberger did more than just welcome dozens of new American citizens at a naturalization ceremony in Richmond today. She also encouraged them to vote. And as Brad Cutner found out, the League of Women Voters was on site to make sure they get the chance.
12: Governor Abigail Spanberger said some of the best parts of being an American is checking on your neighbors, free refills, and
13: reminding your friends to register to vote and then reminding them to vote.
12: She gave that reminder to more than 80 new citizens at the Virginia Museum of History and Culture. Among those who took her advice to heart and registered to vote was new citizen Leticia Santos, a former Brazilian national.
14: Did you register to vote today already?
15: Yes, I just got the paper for it.
14: Are you excited to vote this year?
15: Yes, I am. I got citizenship.
12: The League of Women Voters, a nonpartisan group that encourages democratic participation, was on site to register voters like Santos, and Thursday they registered
16: 20, 21, 22. Hooray!
12: That's Mary Crutchfield with the Richmond chapter of the League. She said they've been coming to naturalization ceremonies to register new voters for about 5 years. Thursday's count was in the middle of previous registration events, with one ceremony netting 13 new voters and previous ones getting over 30. But Crutchfield said Thursday's naturalization ceremony was unique because...
17: It's especially exciting when it's so close to an election like this one is.
18: Yeah.
17: Because the November 3 election is, you know, just a little more than a month away.
12: In Richmond, I'm Brad Kuttner.
11: And you can check your voter registration status at the Virginia Department of Elections website. That's elections.virginia.gov. Dozens of artists are in Southwest Virginia this week for a project that puts them right in the middle of nature.
19: Yesterday I was painting by a river, and you could hear the fish flopping in the river. You could hear the insects trilling, the birds singing, and it was just so peaceful.
11: Mason Adams talks with some of the painters taking part in the Floyd Plenn Air Biennial. That story on the way in just 9 minutes, part of All Things Considered for your Thursday evening on listener-supported public radio, Radio IQ. 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
1: For Radio IQ News, I'm Craig Wright. This week, Floyd County is hosting 30 artists who are spending the week outside, painting scenes in the Floyd Plenn Air Biennial. Mason Adams roamed the Blue Ridge Parkway with one of the organizers and has more.
2: Sean Hatter stands by Rakes Mill Pond, bathing in nature as he tries to capture just how the light reflects off the water and the wooded ridges beyond.
3: I do a lot of studio painting, and when you're out here in nature, painting from life, hearing the sounds. Yesterday I was painting by a river, and you could hear the fish flopping in the river. You could hear the insects trilling, the birds singing, and it was just so peaceful. And you can look at each and every plein air painting you've done, and all that, the senses come back to you, the smells you're smelling, the sounds, everything comes back to you. Whereas a studio painting, you just smell turpentine. That's pretty much all you remember.
2: Hatter is one of 30 artists who were selected in the 5th Floyd Plein Air Biennial. The painters travel here from 10 states, but Hatter is from right here in Floyd County. They're taking the week and spending it around the county as part of a 6-day event that puts them in a variety of settings. Today, it's the Blue Ridge Parkway. This week, the artists will create more than 100 paintings. There are awards and the opportunity to buy and sell paintings. But for Hatter, it's not about all that.
3: Being a creative person, the everyday humdrum of life takes something out of you. And the opportunity to sit here, to absorb nature, sometimes this is even secondary. I mean, it's nice, yeah, and I enjoy doing it, I love it. But it's the whole process of it, of taking it in, of learning how to see color, how do I mix that color, how do I capture that color. And then there's some colors realizing I'm never going to get close to that, I just leave it alone. But just the chase of it, it feeds your soul, it feeds my soul.
2: Jolianne Wood launched Floyd Plein Air in 2015. When she invited a small group of friends to join her for a long weekend of open-air painting at the Chateau Morissette Winery. The Floyd Center for the Arts picked it up and expanded the event in 2017. And although Wood has moved to Massachusetts, she returns every 2 years to organize, curate, and participate.
4: This is our 5th installation of the event, so we're really happy that it's had teeth, and it is very much supporting the community and the artists.
2: David Durrell traveled from New Jersey. He applied a couple of years ago but didn't get in. He was accepted this year and made a trip down to Floyd County to scout for locations. He's working a landscape in the Rocky Knob area. Layers of mountains pop out from his painting, accentuated by unexpected spots of pink.
5: I use a lot of colors in my work, a lot of what they call non-local color. And non-local color are colors that you won't necessarily see when you look out, but by spacing them through the painting, it bounces your eye around the scene.
2: Albert Schubert is just applying fresh paint to a canvas, looking out from in front of the Rocky Knob Visitor Center.
6: I like the silhouette of the big tree with the mountains behind it, and the blue, as the mountains get further away, the lighter and the bluer, it's really nice.
2: Schubert's from Pilot Mountain, North Carolina, and this is his 3rd plein air biennial in Floyd. This canvas is in some ways just a warm-up for later, and it's about the moment. The air on his skin, the way the light falls.
6: It's the spontaneity of it and capturing a moment. You know, I can look at paintings I've done years ago and remember where I was that day, and it's like you're capturing a memory on a canvas.
2: The Floyd Plein Air Biennial continues throughout the week, leading up to a quick draw event at the Friday Night Jamboree before the gala and celebration on Saturday. In Floyd, I'm Mason Adams.
7: A company tries to buy the land your mobile home sits on. The law says you have a chance to buy it first. In Colorado, there are some people swinging for the fences.
8: We are still in the ballpark. We haven't hit a home run, but we haven't hit 3 outs either, so we're still negotiating.
7: I'm Kai Rizdahl. What it takes to own the land you live on? That's next time on Marketplace.
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1: Some cloud coverage, possibly a shower, and perhaps even a rumble of thunder tonight. Some areas of patchy fog early tomorrow as well. Overnight lows in the upper the mid-60s to lower 70s. We'll start tomorrow with some sunshine, but then more clouds, showers, and storms into the afternoon and evening, with highs ranging from the upper 70s for parts of southwest Virginia to 95 for Danville. Right now, a real mixed bag across the Radio IQ listening area. Mostly cloudy, 83 degrees in Blacksburg. It's 90, mostly cloudy in Roanoke. 92 degrees in Lynchburg. They've got rain there, 71, and rain in Charlottesville. Sunshine in Richmond, 88 degrees, mostly cloudy in Fredericksburg, 80 degrees, 92 in Danville, 81 in Stanton, mostly sunny, 82 degrees in Wise.
0: From NPR News, this is All Things Considered. I'm Mary Louise Kelly.
11: And I'm Juana Summers. Betel nuts are commonly chewed in the Asian Pacific region for their stimulant effects. As NPR's Ping Huang reports, new evidence points to the ancient origins for this common drug. That evidence comes in the form of very old teeth.
12: The teeth in question date back to a hunter-gatherer who lived during the Ice Age, and they're marked with deep grooves.
13: We showed images of these grooves to all of the world's leading experts in ancient dental wear. None of them could explain how these grooves could have formed.
12: That's Adam Brum with Griffith University in Australia. He excavated those teeth, which come from the remains of a person who lived in Sulawesi, an island in modern-day Indonesia, some 16. 16-

0: This is APM.
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2: We'll keep spotty rain chances into the weekend. Here is your Radio IQ forecast. Some cloud coverage and possibly a shower or rumble of thunder tonight. Some areas of patchy fog early Friday as well. Low temperatures in the mid-60s and lower 70s. We'll start Friday with some sunshine, but then more clouds and some showers and storms into the afternoon and evening. A little breezy, with highs ranging from the upper 70s for parts of southwest Virginia to 95 for Danville.
3: A lot of Gulf leaders and officials were trying to prevent this war from happening in the first place. And the longer it's going on, the more it is spiraling into these new kind of complicated consequences.
4: I'm Rachel Abrams. 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
2: For Radio IQ News, I'm Craig Wright. Good evening. While state prison inmates sometimes complain of abuse by guards, it's rare to hear that correctional officers have been punished for that crime or prosecuted. Today, the Department of Corrections says it does not tolerate assaults on inmates and authorized the arrest of a former guard at the Greensville Correctional Center. Cortreas Terry was charged with assault and battery stemming from an incident last spring. Staff said they saw Terry repeatedly punching a restrained inmate. Terry admitted to the attack and was fired. He'll now face legal consequences. Incumbent members of Congress usually have a fundraising advantage over challengers. But Michael Pope tells us about one candidate who's flipping the script.
6: Former Congressman Tom Perriello is hoping to return to the House, and he has about $1.5 million cash on hand. Compare that to incumbent Republican Congressman John McGuire, who has about $500,000 cash on hand. Alex Kina at Virginia Commonwealth University says Perriello has more than twice as much campaign cash, partially because of what happened during the failed redistricting effort.
7: For a few months, it looked like Perriello was going to be running in a district that would have been a lot more favorable to him. And he raised a lot of money at that point. But even still, that's pretty impressive in this particular district, which has swung towards the Republicans by a pretty comfortable margin over the last several years.
6: Casey Myers at Virginia Tech says he'll be watching the political action committees.
8: PAC support is going to be a direct reflection of how competitive they see this race as. And so this has been a race that is viewed as more safe than others within the national kind of calculational midterms. And so if the race and the polls indicate that there is a Democratic insurgence here or much more competitive race than would be expected, you may see an uptick in donations. You may see an uptick in support.
6: This district stretches from the Democratic stronghold of Charlottesville and Albemarle County into the heavily Republican South Side. It's an R+6 district, according to the Cook Political Report, which means Democrats would need a significant wave to flip this seat from red to blue. I'm Michael Pope.
2: This year has been the worst breeding season for ospreys in the Chesapeake Bay on record. That's according to new figures from the Center for Conservation Biology at William & Mary and reported by the Virginia Mercury. Researchers say the number of birds laying eggs has dropped by as much as 30%, and they believe the primary cause is a lack of available food. Menhaden, the small fish used in oil supplements, make up a large part of the osprey diet. Debate over whether there should be further limits on menhaden fishing in the bay have gone on for years. The Atlantic Marine Fisheries Commission, which could implement such restrictions, is currently considering a draft addendum to do just that. A decision is expected sometime in November. Governor Abigail Spanberger did more than just welcome dozens of new American citizens at a naturalization ceremony in Richmond today. She also encouraged them to vote. And as Brad Kuttner found out, the League of Women Voters was on site to make sure they get the chance.
0: Governor Abigail Spanberger said some of the best parts of being an American is checking on your neighbors, free refills, and
9: reminding your friends to register to vote and then reminding them to vote.
0: She gave that reminder to more than 80 new citizens at the Virginia Museum of History and Culture. Among those who took her advice to heart and registered to vote was new citizen Leticia Santos, a former Brazilian national.
10: Did you register to vote today already?
11: Yes, I just got the paper for it.
10: Are you excited to vote this year?
11: Yes, I am. I got citizenship.
0: The League of Women Voters, a nonpartisan group that encourages democratic participation, was on site to register voters like Santos, and Thursday they registered
12: 20, 21, 22. Hooray!
0: That's Mary Crutchfield with the Richmond chapter of the League. She said they've been coming to naturalization ceremonies to register new voters for about 5 years. Thursday's count was in the middle of previous registration events, with one ceremony netting 13 new voters and previous ones getting over 30. But Crutchfield said Thursday's naturalization ceremony was unique because
12: it's especially exciting when it's so close to an election like this one is.
10: Yeah.
12: Because the November 3 election is, you know, just a little more than a month away.
0: In Richmond, I'm Brad Kuttner.
2: And you can check your voter registration status at the Virginia Department of Elections website, elections.virginia.gov. I'm Craig Wright for Radio IQ News. Have a good evening.
4: From the New York Times, I'm Rachel Abrams, and this is The Daily. About a month into the war with Iran, back when gas was at $3.99 a gallon, Daily producer Anna Foley headed to Florida to talk to a gas station owner about how prices at the pump were feeling both for him and his customers.
13: I would love for this to be over next week and I go back to $2.79 a gallon. That'd be awesome. I hope beyond hope that it is temporary and it does not last long. But yeah, I do worry about the longevity of high prices.
4: That was back in March. But recently, and somewhat unexpectedly, that gas station owner, Cam Judy, reached out to us again.
14: Hello.
15: Hey, Cam.
14: Hey, Anna. How you doing?
4: He had an update.
15: So a few days ago, you texted me because of this kind of wild thing you were seeing happen at your pumps. So I just want to know what happened. Tell me the story.
14: Yeah, so I checked the gas prices. I believe it was Wednesday. I was working until around 3 o'clock in the afternoon. Just checking the prices and Gas Buddy, the different gas stations, see what everybody was priced at. I was sitting at $3.99 a gallon for regular gas. And the next day, all the other gas stations I passed by on the way in here all went to $4.19 this morning. And I was like, there's no way. There's no way. It was $3.99 yesterday. That's a 20 cent jump in price overnight. That's pretty crazy. It's pretty shocking. And I said, wow, I guess I really need to, as much as I don't want to, I got to go up 20 cents a gallon.
15: Yeah. Did customers notice? And what did they say to you?
14: Oh, yeah. Oh, yeah. I mean, the one phrase out of everybody's mouths were just, what's going on with these gas prices? People kind of forgot the conflict over in the Middle East area. And that's kind of the hardest part for me is I don't have an answer. What specifically caused a 20 cent increase in a period of 24 hours? I just wish, as just not even as a business owner, as a regular average Joe citizen, I would like to know why. And I think a lot of my customers would also like to know why.
4: So today on the show, we attempt to answer Cam's question. What is driving rising oil prices?
3: I speak with my colleague, Vivian Nierheim, about the expanding Iran war and why its ripple effects are being felt at pumps around the world. It's Thursday, September 17th. Vivian, welcome back to the show.
16: Thanks for having me.
3: So we here at The Daily have been in touch with this gas station owner in Florida who, I am sure, is not the only person who's sort of confused by what he's seeing right now. He and many of us understand that this stranglehold on the Strait of Hormuz has sent gas prices soaring. Like, we all get that by this point in the war. But the U.S. and Iran have been in a stalemate for months now. So we're turning to you to explain to us what has happened on the ground that can help explain this sudden surge in prices.
16: Yes, I'm talking to you from Riyadh, Saudi Arabia. And Saudi Arabia has for a long time been the world's largest exporter of oil. You know, if you want to move oil prices, you look to Saudi Arabia. And up until this point, Saudi Arabia has largely been on the sidelines of this war. Yes, it was getting attacked. Yes, things were quite concerning. But at the same time, it wasn't getting hit as hard as some of the states east of the Persian Gulf, like the United Arab Emirates, Qatar, Kuwait, Bahrain. You know, I and a lot of other people were kind of sitting here wondering why, to be honest. Why was Iran targeting all of these other states and kind of easing up a bit on Saudi Arabia? In the past few weeks, all of that has changed. Essentially, it's become very clear that one of the reasons that this wasn't happening is that Iran was kind of holding this card and waiting to play it, and that is what has happened now, essentially. Now they've decided to play that card.
3: And what is that card, Vivian? Just unspool that for us.
16: So Saudi Arabia, it's just on the other side of the Gulf from Iran. And they managed to find a workaround during the Iran war because of their geography, because of their history, to get their oil out from another exit point.
3: Okay.
16: So while the Strait of Hormuz, which is on sort of the eastern side of Saudi Arabia, close to Iran, was essentially choked off, Saudi Arabia had built a long time ago this gigantic oil pipeline that stretches all the way across the kingdom. And this had just been built as a sort of eventuality, maybe someday we'll need this. And it suddenly became the moment for this oil pipeline. They started pushing as much of their oil as they could overland through this pipeline to the Red Sea to get it out to their global customers that way. And as a result, the kingdom's supply of oil to global markets was much less affected than the other countries. But all of that changed over the past few weeks, essentially, as Iran's ally in Yemen began focusing its attention on that route and essentially seeking to cut off that route. So the group that you really need to understand here is the Houthis, which are an Iranian ally in Yemen. So the Houthis started out as this kind of ragtag religious movement in northern Yemen, and they became these increasingly important power players starting in 2014. In the aftermath of this really complicated, failed sort of Arab Spring transition in Yemen, the Houthis swept into Sana'a, the capital of Yemen, and they took it over. They essentially routed the internationally recognized government of Yemen, pushed them out of the city, and then continued to actually push them farther and farther south in Yemen. That set off this really brutal and grinding civil war in which Saudi Arabia intervened to pretty disastrous consequences in 2015.
3: To fight the Houthis.
16: To fight the Houthis and to try to restore the internationally recognized government. Mm-hmm. So Saudi Arabia is Yemen's northern neighbor. They have this long, porous border with Yemen. Mm-hmm. And they were essentially looking at the Houthis, this militia that's backed by Iran, taking over territory on their border and getting quite nervous. So they began this disastrous bombing campaign in Yemen to try to back the government and to essentially push out the Houthis. So those two sides were fighting really fiercely. It became this really kind of fragmented, complicated civil war. And then it reached a sort of stalemate in 2022 when a truce was signed. This was backed by the United Nations. And fighting had largely quieted down since then. But the Houthis were frustrated. They really wanted to reach some form of political agreement that would recognize their power in Yemen and that would give them access to oil resources, which they do not have right now because of the territory that they control. So they were under political pressure to do something. Mm. And this was sort of the backdrop in which the Iran war kind of arrived in the region and blew everything up.
15: Mm, okay.
16: In Iran, meanwhile, there had been this faction that was gaining increasing leverage that had been pressing to escalate in the war with the U.S., right? The war has been dragging on for 6 months. There's no clear end in sight. And this sort of group in Iran, group of officials, group of leaders.
15: The hardliners. Wanted, yeah, we talked about them on the show before. Yeah.
16: Yeah. Wanted to place sort of increasing pressure on Trump via increasing pressure on the global economy, global energy markets. So at the same time that the Houthis have their own interests that they're pursuing and are feeling increasingly frustrated with the political situation on the ground in Yemen, their backers in Iran have an interest to escalate. So there's a real kind of collision of mutual interests between the Houthis and their allies and backers in Iran.
15: And how is that played out on the ground exactly? Vivian, just explain that to us.
16: So it's a complicated story, and there's been a couple of flashpoints where things have really escalated between Saudi Arabia and the Houthis over the past few months. But one of the really key ones was in July when the Houthis declared a naval blockade on Saudi Arabia and essentially said, we're not going to let any Saudi ships through the Red Sea. And after this blockade is launched, you see Saudi Arabia decide to start pushing back, but they seem to be wary of actually entering a full-blown war. So you see airstrikes start happening in Yemen. The Houthis say Saudi Arabia is bombing Yemen. Saudi Arabia says nothing.
15: Mm.
16: The Yemeni government claims that it's the ones carrying out those bombings. And you also see a real escalation in ground fighting between the Houthis and Yemeni fighters who are backed by Saudi Arabia. So things start to heat up on the ground in this kind of period after the blockade. But for now, nobody seems to want to escalate too much. And that all changes essentially when the Houthis start pushing towards the Red Sea coast last week.
17: And the new wave of Houthi attacks on Saudi Arabia.
18: The Houthis taking islands in the Red Sea, taking coastline along the Red Sea.
19: The Houthis can now threaten almost any shipping passing Yemen's Red Sea coast.
16: So the Houthis start assailing these parts of Yemeni territory that are essentially the gateway to the Bab al-Mandab Strait, this very important strait at the opening of the Red Sea. And it seemed like Saudi Arabia was going to fight back. And then suddenly all of that crumbled on Thursday and Friday, and government soldiers were retreating incredibly rapidly. And the Houthis essentially seized this vast swath of territory along the Red Sea that is Yemen's most strategic and important real estate and ended up in control of the Bab al-Mandab Strait. So the Houthis were able to launch attacks in the Red Sea from the territory that they previously had, but this gives them much more direct control over the strait. And then to make matters so much worse, on Friday, the same day that the Houthis have taken over all of this territory that puts them on this key strait, Saudi Arabia announces that the crucial cross-land pipeline that it has been relying upon to export oil has been attacked and that they have to shut it down.
20: The East-West pipeline is what goes across Saudi Arabia. That was sort of the workaround, okay? If something happens with the straits, we got this, you know, big, wide pipeline. Well, now it's been hit in multiple points. It's out. The two straits are controlled by Iran and its militants.
16: As of now, essentially all of the exits for oil from the Arabian Peninsula have been severely choked off or just cut off. And all of this has left Saudi Arabia with basically no good options for getting their oil to global markets. And we're already starting to see the impact of that around the world.
15: We'll be right back.
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16: I'm Rachel Abrams, and this is The Daily. I speak with my colleague, Vivian Nierheim, about the expanding Iran war and why its ripple effects are being felt at pumps around the world. Vivian, you just told us that Saudi Arabia has no good options to get their oil out of the country. So what are their bad options?
24: So the first thing to remember is that this is an existential problem for Saudi Arabia. The entire Saudi economy depends on oil and petrochemicals. Their government budget depends on oil revenue. Their payments to royal family members depend on oil revenue. So the entire kind of political and economic system of the kingdom is still very much tied up in oil. They want that to change, but their efforts to diversify away from oil and to turn the kingdom into this tourism and business destination also depend on oil revenue, because they need to make these investments that are quite costly. So if they can't figure out a way to get oil out to global markets, it's a really serious problem for them.
16: Okay, so what can they do?
24: So their options are, one is to go back to war with the Houthis and to try to force them to back down militarily.
16: Which didn't go so well the first time.
24: Yeah, it's a very unattractive course of action for them for a lot of different reasons. Another option that they could take is to try to come to some sort of diplomatic solution with the Houthis and negotiate an agreement politically that gets the Houthis to back down. That's also unattractive because everything that their history of negotiations with the Houthis have shown is that this is not a group that is ready to back down easily. They have very maximalist demands, and those demands are only going to get bigger now that they feel in this position of great power and that they have the upper hand. So they're definitely considering that option, but it's not ideal at all either, and there's no guarantee that it leads to a sustainable agreement, right? The Houthis could decide in a year or 2 years, actually, we want more, and it's back to war for you unless you agree to what we want.
16: You know, one player we have not talked about yet is the United States, and I bring that up because the United States is both Saudi Arabia's most powerful ally and also the U.S.

0: in Portugal. A convoy of frustrated drivers blocked roads to a major oil refinery. And in Syria, where the government raised fuel prices for a second time in 2 weeks. Protesters blocked a major highway with flaming tires. Syrian government officials said they had no choice but to raise prices because of the war.
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5: Israeli Prime Minister Benjamin Netanyahu says he wants to strip citizenship from two Israeli directors who made an acclaimed documentary detailing atrocities in Gaza. Also, Macklemore is back.
6: What?
5: What do these things have in common? Well, boycotts and protests of pro-Israel Israeli artists, Israel-critical Israeli artists, non-Israeli artists who are pro- or anti-Israel, artists who don't want to say anything about Israel at all, and artists who just wanted to say,
7: free Palestine,
5: are leading to cycles of cancellation, retribution, and resignation. So, is any of this helping people in Gaza? Is that even the point? We're going to ask, coming up on Today Explained from Vox.

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1: This is the BBC World Service, and coming up after the news, the global story. Ed Sheeran, one of the biggest pop stars in the world, is facing the controversy of his career. That's because the rapper Macklemore has been dropped from his tour after making pro-Palestinian comments on stage. Sheeran declined to take a political stance on the comments, but is being apolitical no longer possible for pop stars? Join me, Asma Khalid, in 2 minutes.
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3: BBC News with Chris Barrow. The Archbishop of Canterbury has withdrawn an award given last week to a Pakistani Muslim cleric. It follows revelations that the cleric, Hafiz Tahir Ashrafi, had previously praised Osama bin Laden. The cleric told the BBC he'd been taken out of context. The State Department says it gives no credibility to a UN report alleging that the US military may have committed war crimes in the initial stages of its war on Iran. A fact-finding mission said the deadly missile strikes on a school and a sports complex were indiscriminate attacks. The US has approved the potential sale of 48 F-35 advanced stealth fighter planes to Saudi Arabia. The Saudis have been pushing to modernize their air force in the face of threats from Iran. A state governor in northwestern Nigeria says a civil defense force commander has been detained after 37 teenagers were found dead 2 days after being taken into custody. An investigation suggests the boys suffocated due to overcrowding in the detention centre. The Sudanese army says it's recaptured 11 areas in North Kordofan state following fierce fighting with the paramilitary rapid support forces. The RSF has not commented. The media regulator in Guinea has banned the French media outlet France 24 after its news presenter described the country's leader as a putschist president. An official said the comment undermined the dignity of President Mamadi Doumbouya. The American Health Secretary Robert F. Kennedy Jr. has given an address to childhood vaccine skeptics, saying they had a friend in the White House. He made little reference to the current measles outbreak in the United States, the worst in 3 decades. Voting has begun in Russia's Far East in the country's first parliamentary election since it launched its full-scale invasion of Ukraine. President Putin's party is all but guaranteed to win with no open debate allowed. BBC News.
4: One of the reasons why I wanted to come on this tour was because I wanted to stand up here on stages and stadiums across America and say two words that are very near and dear to my heart: Free Palestine.
1: Those two words spoken by the rapper Macklemore on September 4th at the MetLife Stadium in New Jersey are now at the center of a huge controversy.
5: It's drawn in the American billionaire Robert Kraft, figures from all over the entertainment world, and the musician Ed Sheeran, one of the most successful singer-songwriters of all time. It's raised questions about anti-Semitism, how the war in Gaza is viewed, and the very meaning of free speech.
1: From the BBC, I'm Asma Khalid in Washington, D.C.
5: And I'm Tristan Redman in London. Today on The Global Story, can pop music ever be apolitical?
1: So to talk us through this all, we are joined by our BBC colleague, Mark Savage. He's the BBC's music correspondent. And Mark, thank you for joining us first time on the show. It's a really newsy time on your beat, so I appreciate you taking the time. I should note that we are recording this conversation on Wednesday, September 16th, a little after 10 a.m. Eastern time, which is
5: 3 p.m. in London.
1: 3 p.m. And I want to note that because things may have changed by the time people hear this episode. But I think it's worth backtracking and just going over the wild story of what has happened over the last few days. This is a story about Ed Sheeran, who whose music I think many folks will know, but it's also about a musician that many folks may have not thought about in a while, and that is Macklemore. I remember he had these songs, what, Thrift Shop, Same Love. This was 2012, I think.
6: 2012,
1: yeah, it's been a while. Look, he was popular at the time. He sold millions. I feel like I may have one of his old songs, maybe somewhere deep in Spotify, but he's not really been top in the charts lately. How did he find himself at the center of this story?
6: Well, Macklemore and Ed Sheeran have been friends for more than a decade, and they've worked together, they've toured together before. And according to Ed, Macklemore asked if he could be the support act for these shows that he's putting on in America, playing in massive stadiums, 80, 90,000 people a night. And Ed said yes, because they're good friends. And on the very first show at the MetLife Stadium in New Jersey, as part of his set, he came out, as he has been doing for several years, and shouted Free Palestine.
4: I said Free Palestine. I want those words to be loud and clear so the people from Gaza all the way to the occupied West Bank know that we have not forgotten them.
6: And he sang a song, or rapped a song, called Heinz Hall, which is dedicated to pro-Palestinian protesters at US universities. It's a song that does characterize Israel's military action in the Gaza as genocide. Obviously, the Israeli government contests that characterization.
4: Thank you to those students that risked their diplomas, that risked their tuition, that risked their scholarships, that stood up and said no. CUAD students, Students for Justice in Palestine, and Jewish Voices for Peace. Thank you, guys.
6: And he showed images of devastation in Gaza on the big screens across the stadium. If you watch the footage back, some people cheer what he said, but the criticism was almost instantaneous. The Israeli-American Council launched a petition demanding his removal from the tour, and the campaign group Stop Antisemitism said the musician had ambushed fans with propaganda. And that really went viral when another pop star, Pink, reposted their statement on Instagram, and that triggered what has essentially been a two-week onslaught of media coverage about these statements. And he essentially doubled down at the next performance. He said that although he'd been accused of anti-Semitism,
4: to all of my Jewish brothers and sisters,
6: he said criticism of Israel, criticism of apartheid, being against genocide,
4: in no way is a criticism of you. My message is for peace, love, for all human beings to be treated with dignity, respect, and equality.
6: Mm-hmm. But of course, that just fueled the flames even higher. And I think one of the things that's really important to note here is that after those two shows, for some reason, there was a two-week gap in the touring schedule. So basically what happened was we had 10 days where commentators on both sides, pro-Israel, pro-Palestine, were able to fight this out. And it just became a bigger and bigger story. And in the background of that, venue owners who were going to be hosting some of the next gigs on the tour started to talk to each other and put pressure on Ed Sheeran and on his promoters to drop Macklemore from the lineup.
1: And so that's how we got to this week, where the story really started to make major headlines. And that is because Macklemore announced that he had been dropped from Ed Sheeran's tour. Why did that happen? What have we been told about why it happened?
6: So we have a couple of sources on this. Macklemore himself said that he had been told by Ed and his promoters that he was no longer part of the tour. In his statement on Instagram, he said that it was venue owners who had put pressure on the touring operation to have him removed. He specifically named one venue owner, a man called Robert Kraft, who owns the New England Patriots in Massachusetts and the stadium that they play in, the Gillette Stadium.
1: Yeah, a well-known figure in Boston. He is someone who throws his weight around from time to time in politics. He's known to be chummy over the years with President Trump, though I think his politics are a bit murky. He's also, to my knowledge, donated to Democrats over the years. He has been a very vocal and strong financial supporter of Israel over the years.
6: And he actually went on the record and spoke to Rolling Stone magazine and confirmed that, yes, he had certainly put pressure on Macklemore to be dropped from his venue. He didn't address the claims that he had rallied around other venues and got them on board. And we have to also mention, of course, that he is a friend of Ed Sheeran's. Ed Sheeran performed at his wedding in 2022 and went on the record after that talking about what a wonderful night it was and called Bob Craft a sweet guy, he said. But he said that he found what Macklemore had said offensive, and that paired with what he characterised as a history of anti-Semitic statements and imagery had led him to ask for Macklemore's removal. Now, that claim about anti-Semitic imagery relates back to an incident in 2014, kind of around the time when Macklemore was starting to come off the crest of the wave of his success and head back into semi-obscurity. He appeared on stage at a gig in America wearing a wig with a black beard and a witch's nose. To a lot of people, that costume seemed to play on stereotypes of Jewish people. He later apologized, but it is an incident that has kind of dogged him ever since. And as I say, that really contributed in part to him dropping off as a big commercial force. I mean, there were other instances too. At the 2012 Grammys, he won a huge hip-hop award and beat Kendrick Lamar, who was a newcomer at that point. There was a large backlash to that decision on the Grammys. It kind of played into the viewpoint that historically the Grammys have been a racist organization and that have overlooked black music. And certainly, you know, as a white rapper, did Macklemore have a benefit or a boost over Kendrick Lamar, who comes from Compton in LA. But this whole era marks a downturn in his commercial fortunes. And really, like you said, Asma, at the beginning of the show, we haven't heard from Macklemore that much over the last 10 years. And I think it was a surprise to some people that he was suddenly getting this huge prominent support slot on the Ed Sheeran tour. And this has been the result.
5: Okay, so at this point in our story, the backlash is growing. And you mentioned earlier on that Pink gets involved. What is her role in all of this exactly? And who is Pink, very briefly, for those who don't know?
6: So Pink, huge pop star, also performs stadium tours, often swinging off a trapeze while she sings. hits going back to the early 2000s. She wasn't there at the MetLife Stadium gigs where Macklemore made his statements, but obviously saw them on social media and saw what the group Stop Antisemitism had said and amplified their post by reposting it on her Instagram page. She said later on, by way of explaining her intervention, that she is a Jewish mum and that some of the things that had been said in that stadium made her feel scared for her family. You know, there have been a lot of Jewish groups and pro-Israel groups who've said that even the phrase Free Palestine can imply the desire for the extinction of the Israeli state. And that is one interpretation of the phrase. It's not everybody's interpretation of the phrase. But I think in an era where there is heightened fears around violence towards Jewish people, that if you were in a big public stadium of 80,000 people and someone starts talking about what they call a genocide in Israel, it could absolutely make you fear for your safety.
5: And have her fans gone with her on that stance that she's taken?
6: I think some people do support her and some people think that she's stepped over a line and said too much.
1: It is curious to me that Macklemore would have been dropped for speaking about Israel, about Gaza, when you say that he performed this song, Hinz Hall, which is actually from a few years ago. And presumably the people who booked him would have known that. He has been outspoken in his support for Palestinians over the last several years. Is there a sense that Ed Sheeran didn't know that, or the venue owners didn't know that prior to this all happening?
6: I would be amazed if Ed Sheeran, who is a friend of Macklemore's, was not aware of his continued support for pro-Palestinian causes. He has recorded songs about it. He has constantly talked about it on stage. It cannot have been a surprise that he'd said what he did on that stage in New Jersey. I think perhaps people were not prepared for the backlash, even though there have been similar criticisms of acts like Kneecap when they made pro-Palestinian statements at the Coachella Music Festival 2 years ago. It seems inconceivable to me that this was not predictable.
5: This has turned into good publicity for him, though, hasn't it? I mean, it looks like he's getting his message out there to many more people than he would have counted on if it just stayed in the stadium, right?
6: Yeah, there's a bit of Streisand effect to all of this by Robert Kraft intervening and having Macklemore thrown off this tour. He has put a spotlight on what he said. And, you know, that doesn't mean that everybody who hears what Macklemore says will suddenly go, well, I agree with him. But it certainly has thrust the debate back into the mainstream news cycle.
5: Yeah.
1: And we see Macklemore acknowledge that as much, that in some ways he didn't need 10 shows, he said, from Ed. He just needed two to make his point.
6: That's right. He said, from that point of view, this is the most successful tour of my life.
5: How is Ed Sheeran justified publicly that decision to drop his supposed good friend from his tour?
6: If I can say, quite badly. He put out a statement on Tuesday, almost 500 words, and he almost tried to wash his hands of the situation. He was saying, this was not my decision. This was the decision of the promoters. I have my personal views on Gaza, but I'm not going to say them on stage. I want my concerts to be a safe haven, a place of solidarity. And obviously, I'm aware there are children in the audience, so I don't want to upset them. But it all felt like he was trying to distance himself. And, you know, I spoke to one crisis PR manager who said, this is quite literally the worst statement he could have put out, because it just made him seem like he was trying to play both sides of the argument without really backing his friend or condemning him if he had a separate political beef. He just wanted to try and remain above it all.
1: He's trying to be apolitical in this moment.
6: Yeah, and I'm not sure you can be apolitical, because from the very point that you book Macklemore, knowing his history of political statements, then you're giving him your stage. And that seems to a lot of people like an endorsement, whether or not you share those opinions.
1: I mean, one of the things he noted in his statement is that it was not his decision to drop Macklemore. Is that accurate? I mean, doesn't an artist as popular and as well-known as him, wouldn't they dictate some of their own terms?
6: That's certainly been one of the criticisms. You know, it's interesting in his statement that on the one hand, he said Macklemore asked him if he could be part of the tour and Ed said yes. And then when it was time for him to be kicked off the tour, oh, well, that's not my responsibility. So do you only hire and you don't fire? I'm not sure that's entirely how it works. And there have been some people, we were speaking to Jem Aswad, who's the music editor at Variety magazine, who said, you know, Ed Sheeran is someone that could have thrown his weight around a little bit here and said, well, if you're not going to let my support act play at these venues, well, then we just won't come to these venues. We'll find somewhere else and we'll put the tour on our terms. Now, that all very much depends on all of the many, many legal contracts that go into staging a tour. You know, you have a separate agreement with every venue on the tour, and there will be cancellation policies within that. There will be insurance policies within that. If you were to withdraw simply because you didn't like something that the venue had said or a stipulation that they had made, you may end up being the one paying for it. So, you know, without knowing the intricacies of all of the paperwork that was signed around this huge tour, over a million people going in the next 3 months, it's hard to be absolutely certain that Ed Sheeran did or did not have the final say.
5: In his statement, if the vibe is, I am apolitical, he's saying, I have views, but I keep them to myself.
1: Mm-hmm. And that he wants peace, he says.
5: Yes. To what extent does that stand up, match up to his previous actions in public? Has he ever taken political stances in the past?
6: He absolutely has, yes.
5: Okay.
6: And to be fair to him, most of those political stances have been related to the music industry. So in the UK in particular, he has lobbied the government on copyright reforms, on the reduced opportunities for British musicians after Brexit, things like that that affect the business that he is part of. But that said, he has endorsed Labour candidates during general elections.
5: British political candidates.
1: Oh, wow.
6: Yeah. One gig at Wembley Stadium wore a T-shirt that said Justice for Grenfell in reference to the disastrous fire that claimed many, many lives in London a couple of years ago. Earlier this year, he recorded a charity song for Ukraine with U2 that was dedicated to the victims of the war in Ukraine.
1: It is striking because I didn't realize his advocacy so publicly as it pertains to Ukraine. It seems like he is trying to stay quiet in a conflict in which there is so much polarized opinion and the public doesn't entirely want him to stay quiet, right? I mean, there were over 1,000 Israelis killed by Hamas on October 7th. We've seen more than 70,000 Palestinians killed in the subsequent war. We have seen millions of people displaced Palestinians. And being quiet, I think to some people, feels like a political decision in and of itself.
6: I mean, again, I cannot tell you what Ed Sheeran thinks. But I suppose if you were to contrast Ukraine, where in the West, at least, it is very much seen as a Russian war of aggression, and the Israel-Gaza conflict, where there are people who advocate for both sides, it's a much trickier and thornier debate to get involved in. And it is worth noting that in his statement on Tuesday, Ed Sheeran said he was appalled by the conflict between Israel and Palestine and the suffering and pain caused on both sides. So he's not necessarily staying completely out of it, but I think he is also aware that this is an issue that divides people, you know, even within families, and that that's a very tricky area to get into if you are someone that is trying to play a concert where 80,000 people all come together to celebrate and have a break from the realities of the world.
5: What does all this mean for Ed Sheeran's reputation? Because in the global story scene, we've been watching the story of Macklemore and Ed Sheeran develop over the last 24 hours. And I think probably this time yesterday, it seemed like a Macklemore story. And now it seems firmly to be an Ed Sheeran story. What does this all mean for him?
6: In the short term, it means he's got to go on tour by himself because every other musician on the tour, apart from Ed Sheeran, has dropped out. That includes the support acts, Phineas, who is Billie Eilish's brother and an incredible artist in his own right. The Danish band, Lucas Graham. An Irish singer-songwriter called Aaron Rowe, who's up and coming and could very much have used the publicity of being on this Ed Sheeran tour. And then as well, he doesn't even have his backing band, the Irish folk band Beoga, who turn up in the middle of the show to play Galway Girl and other songs with him. And they all said that they did not feel they could continue with this tour while Macklemore was being pushed out. Ed Sheeran is perfectly capable, by the way, of playing a stadium concert by himself. I've seen him do it. He just turns up with his little three-quarter size guitar and a loop pedal, and he layers up the songs and sounds like a full band all by himself. So that's not necessarily a problem. I think the tour will continue. I think he doesn't want to let down fans. He doesn't want to let down the hundreds of people who work behind the scenes that rely on those gigs for their livelihood. I do think it has caused a shift in the way the public perceive him. You know, he is always considered the kind of nice guy of pop. He used to donate his clothes to charity shops. He adopted a rescue kitten. He used to go and play his songs in old people.

0: in politics, and do not listen to the news or read blogs or comments on the internet that will not even know that this has happened. But they will turn up to hear Thinking Out Loud or Perfect, the songs they had played at their weddings, the ones that they had played at their school dances, and they will have a blast.
1: He's quite a wedding song type of guy, as you said.
0: He really is, isn't he?
1: All right. On that note, we're going to say thank you, thanks for joining us on the show.
2: We have to let you go. You're one of the most in-demand journalists at the BBC today.
0: Today, yeah.
2: Thank you. Always, Mark. Thank you. Thank you so much.
0: Thank you.
2: Well, Asma, that was an absolutely fascinating conversation with Mark. Apart from this question of politics or apolitics in pop, the other big set of questions that all of this has raised for me is the question of freedom of speech, which is a topic that we keep coming back to on The Global Story. When I woke up this morning, I hope you were still asleep at the time because it would have been the middle of the night in Washington. Mm-hmm. I heard this fascinating interview on the BBC Today program, which is the kind of start the day radio show, between our colleague Justin Webb and a man called Elon Carr of the Israeli-American Council, who were involved as an organization with some of the early criticism of what Macklemore had said. Here's their conversation.
3: Freedom of speech is sacrosanct in the United States. Of course, we have a First Amendment. But the First Amendment protects people who want to utter their views from censorship or from imprisonment. It doesn't guarantee them a stage in front of 80,000 paying concert goers.
4: But it does guarantee you, doesn't it, the right to say what you want to say. And for instance, the words Free Palestine don't necessarily mean, do they, that anything awful should happen to Jewish people or indeed to the state of Israel. He might be talking about a free Palestine alongside a state of Israel. In other words, he has the right, doesn't he, to say things, provided they're not openly calling for violence, and for those things to be heard and people to make up their own minds.
3: The First Amendment and the principle of freedom of speech allows people to say what they want to say, but not anywhere they want to say it. Not, for example, in a classroom with students who can't leave, and not in a concert where people have paid to go. He has no right to hijack a stage at a concert. And number two, I beg to differ. Free Palestine, and I don't, by the way, purport to know Macklemore's intentions, but Free Palestine absolutely is a call for the extermination of the state of Israel and the Jewish people. It's very clear.
2: Some of our listeners might contest what Mr. Carr said there about the meaning of what Free Palestine actually is. But be that as it may, the thing that really struck me, Asma, is that Elon Carr starts by saying that freedom of speech in the United States is sacrosanct, which means it's an inviolable principle, it's an absolute. But then he goes on to suggest that there are actually conditions attached to free speech. And that has some people scratching their heads. Which one is it?
1: Well, there's been a lot of debate on that over the last couple of days, Tristan. In the statement that Bob Kraft put out explaining his perspective, he said that his stadium, Gillette Stadium, does not provide a platform for, quote, hate speech. Now, in the U.S., there is no legal definition of hate speech. We don't have a federal law delineating that. And the Supreme Court has repeatedly upheld really broad definitions of free speech because of the First Amendment we have. And that is the conversation we are hearing more and more in some of the political partisan debates of the last couple of days. You heard someone like Congresswoman Alexandria Ocasio-Cortez on the left decry this all as censorship.
5: When you see what Robert Kraft did to line up all of the stadiums to censor speech in that one specific way, it's become clear that this is not just about one music artist or two music artists, but this is about how just a handful of stadium owners and the elite can prevent an entire massive issue.
1: But you are hearing from some conservatives that a private venue, a private business, an employer can do as it wills when it comes to free speech. And this is essentially the conversation you heard a bit on Fox News on Tuesday on this program called The Five. And take a listen to the conservative TV show host, Jesse Waters.
6: All I heard was Free Palestine. I don't think that's hate speech. But, you know, if Bob Kraft doesn't want you there, he owns the venue. You're gone.
1: I think sometimes that ethos

0: ethos that we have, that belief in how sacrosanct free speech is, has permeated into the broader culture. But ultimately, there is a distinction between the government limiting your speech and a private venue limiting your speech. I think the reason, though, Tristan, this has raised all sorts of debate is because these have been really live, active conversations in the United States predating this specific issue.
1: This has been super interesting. Thanks, Asma. Earlier, we spoke with Mark Savage, the BBC's music correspondent. And that's it from us for today. 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Thanks so much for tuning in. We'll be back again tomorrow. Cheerio.
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4: AI researchers are sounding the alarm, saying that AI is developing so fast it could harm the human race.
5: You can't afford to go and fix it after the fact in this case. You need to go slow enough that you don't make any mistakes.
4: And top AI leaders are listening, such as OpenAI's Sam Altman and Anthropic's Dario Amodei. They're now calling for implementing safety measures and an industry-wide slowdown.
6: It's not like we're just rolling the dice. If we build in the right way, I think the probability of something bad happening is very low. If we build in the wrong way, the probability of something bad happening is very high.
4: Others say the U.S. can't risk an AI slowdown because of China. Could the race for global AI dominance overwhelm the need to regulate AI safety? And can you even name an industry whose product poses a risk to human safety that is not regulated? Why should AI be any different? I'm Meghna Chakrabarty. That's up next on Point. Stay with us.
7: Live from NPR News in Washington, I'm Ryland Barton. A government watchdog agency estimates the Trump administration spent nearly $7 billion paying federal workers to quit their jobs last year. As NPR's Andrea Hsu reports, the move was part of a broad effort to slash the government.
8: The Government Accountability Office found spending on administrative leave soared last year, mostly due to the Trump administration's deferred resignation program. In early 2025, nearly all federal workers were given the option to quit their jobs in exchange for pay and benefits through at least September. The GAO estimates some 144,000 federal workers accepted the offer. The Trump administration estimated the workforce reductions would save the government $20 billion a year, far more than they spent on the buyout program. Critics of the administration say the mass exodus of talent has hobbled many agencies, making them less efficient than before. Andrea Hsu, NPR News.
7: Health Secretary Robert F. Kennedy Jr. returned to the anti-vaccine organization he founded to give a keynote address today. NPR's Sydney Lupkin reports.
9: Kennedy spoke at the Children's Health Defense Conference for more than an hour. In his speech, he pointed out a rise in autism and other chronic conditions, but he was careful about not saying vaccines caused those conditions. Instead, Kennedy repeatedly said he wanted to search for answers from his position at the helm of the Department of Health and Human Services. He told the crowd, that largely views vaccines as dangerous, that although they may have hoped he would change policies his first day, government is slow. He assured them they had friends in the White House. To register for the event, members of the media had to agree that they assumed all risks for attending the event, including, quote, exposure to illness or contagious disease. Sydney Lupkin, NPR News.
7: Canadian Prime Minister Mark Carney has embraced the prospect of his country becoming the European Union's first associate member. In a speech to European Parliament, he praised cooperation between Europe